Wow. Dave Brubeck's Quartet, 1967, I Get a Kick Out of You. This is Jazz Classics. I'm Roger Chesser. Thanks for joining me for some jazz. Tonight, the focus is on jazz that came out in the last couple years, starting with a tune from Samara Joy's album, Portrait. It's Autumn Nocturne.

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Marcus Roberts with Blue Monk, and before that, Tom Rotella and Mr. Mutanda. From WEKU, this is Jazz Classics. If you'd like to know more about the music on Jazz Classics, send email to myjazzlist, one word, myjazzlist, at yahoo.com. Tonight you're hearing music from some recent jazz albums. Next, Warren Wolf, with a tune from his recent album called The History of the Vibraphone. The tune is Spring High.

Do me wrong, do me right, go on and tell me lies, but don't let me be lonely tonight. David Sanborn with vocal by Liz Wright. I'm Roger Chesser, and this is Jazz Classics. Next, in the focus on recent jazz albums, a tune called Kamala's Dance, but it does not refer to former Vice President Kamala Harris. Roy Hargrove and a group of musicians from the U.S., Cuba, and the Caribbean island Guadeloupe recorded a tune not related to Kamala Harris called Kamala's Dance and named for Hargrove's daughter, Kamala.

George Benson there, not singing, playing guitar on Song for My Father. And before that, classic jazz from 1963, Bud Powell with Satin Doll. The spotlight in this hour of jazz classics is on albums that came out in the last couple of years. Next, a tune from J.D. Allen's album, The Dark, The Light, The Gray, and The Colorful. We're going to hear a piece called Cutting, parenthesis, Room B. There's no melody as such. It's all atmosphere and feelings. So, dark, light, gray, or colorful, here are the feelings.

0: That was the Oscar Peterson Trio with Milt Jackson from the album Very Tall, 1961. The tune was Heartstrings. That's it. Bring down the curtain, close the book. That's it for this week's Jazz Classics. I hope you heard something that you really enjoyed. Won't you join me again next week for more great jazz? Till then.
1: From the WEKU Newsroom, I'm Brian Burkhart with the forecast for northern, central, and eastern Kentucky. Mostly clear skies are expected overnight tonight. Our lows in the upper 50s. Tomorrow, a sunny day, highs in the low 80s. Partly cloudy tomorrow night, lows staying in those upper 50s. And on Tuesday, another sunny day, highs in the mid 80s. This is WEKU.
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Legende by the French composer Florent Schmitt, played by violinist Nicky Choi with the Buffalo Philharmonic Orchestra, conducted by Joanne Folletta.

Jean Sibelius seemed to have a thing for swans in his music. He has his famous work, The Swan of Tuonela, based on a tale from Finnish folklore. And then there's the famous swan theme in his Symphony No. 5. It was inspired by a flock of swans flying overhead one morning, he said. And then there's this piece, the Swan White Suite. In this case, Swan White, named for a character in the play of the same name by August Strindberg, Princess Swan White. And this is the suite of music culled from the music that he wrote from that play, the Turku Philharmonic, led by Leif Segerstam.

The Swan White Suite by Jean Sibelius, played there by the Turku Philharmonic Orchestra, conducted by Leif Segerstam.

Hattrick is the name of a trio based in New York City of flute, viola, and harp. And it's flutist April Clayton, violist David Wallace, and harpist Christy Shade. And here they are playing a piece for those instruments by Arnold Bax, his elegiac trio with Hattrick.

0: They call themselves Hat Trick. They're a trio named for the, I suppose, the soccer move of three skillful moves in a row, a hat trick. The Elegiac Trio by Arnold Bax. Flutist April Clayton, violist David Wallace, and harpist Christy Shade.
1: From the WEKU Newsroom, I'm Brian Burkhart with the forecast for northern, central, and eastern Kentucky. Mostly clear skies are expected overnight tonight. Our lows in the upper 50s. Tomorrow, a sunny day, highs in the low 80s. Partly cloudy tomorrow night, lows staying in those upper 50s. And on Tuesday, another sunny day, highs in the mid-80s. This is WEKU.
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Polish composer Henryk Gorecki described himself as an odludek, which is Polish for recluse. 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

Żeroka Woda, Broad Waters, by Henryk Górecki, the late John Nelson conducting the Lyra Chamber Chorus. 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

couple of modern classical superstars performing there, violinist Pekka Kuusisto and pianist Niko Muuli, I should say composer Niko Muuli at the piano in this case, and they were performing music of Philip Glass, The Orchard, from his work, The Screens.

Well, here's a hat trick now of 20th and 21st century classical music. This is from the contemporary Latvian composer Petras Vasks, and it is called Lauda, played here by Yves Fieminghi, conducted by Rudolf Vertin.

0: some of the typically gorgeous and powerful music of Latvian composer Petras Vasks Lauda, performed there by E. Fiamingi, conducted by Rudolf Vertan.
1: From the WEKU Newsroom, I'm Brian Burkhart with the forecast for northern, central, and eastern Kentucky. Mostly clear skies are expected overnight tonight, our lows in the upper 50s. Tomorrow, a sunny day, highs in the low 80s. Partly cloudy tomorrow night, lows staying in those upper 50s. And on Tuesday, another sunny day, highs in the mid-80s. This is WEKU.
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0: if this sounds a bit funereal to you, you're on the right track. It does kind of sound like the famous Funeral March by Chopin. It's a piece by Franz Liszt, and that similarity to the Chopin piece has led a lot of people over time to assume that Liszt wrote it for Chopin, especially since it's subtitled October 1849, which was when Chopin died, but that's actually not the case. It's called Funeraille, and Liszt wrote it as a tribute to three of his friends who died in the failed Hungarian uprising against Habsburg rule that year. I'll play you this piece coming up in the hour ahead. I'm Steve Seal.
1: Live from NPR News, I'm Dale Willman. Middle East oil exporters are racing to build pipelines to bypass the Strait of Hormuz, where shipping has stalled since the beginning of the U.S.-Iran war. NPR's Jane Arraf has more.
2: U.S. Treasury Secretary Scott Bessent says the Strait of Hormuz will become irrelevant in the next 2 years as new pipelines are built. But that's not how energy analysts see it.
3: Irrelevant is way too strong and overstated.
2: That's Robert McNally, a former energy advisor in President George W. Bush's administration. He and others say it will take several years for the biggest projects in Saudi Arabia and Iraq to be finished, and that pipelines will still be in firing range of Iran. And they say pipelines won't solve the problem of transporting liquid natural gas or shipping commodities such as fertilizer, where disruptions have already led to higher global food prices. Jane Arraf, NPR News, Amman.
1: Approximately 90,000 residents have been urged to evacuate or be ready to leave parts of Reno, Nevada, as a fast-growing wildfire spread toward neighborhoods in the northern part of that city on Sunday. As NPR's Maria Godoy reports, the fire has now grown to 13,000 acres and is 0% contained.
4: The Hawk Fire began Saturday in the foothills of the Sierra Nevada, and authorities say several structures have been destroyed. Here's Shane Ackerson, one of three Unified Incident Commanders.
5: We can confirm that the fire was human-caused. However, that is still undergoing active investigation and don't have further details provided at this time.
4: The zone of people urged to go now reached the edge of the University of Nevada on Sunday. Officials say people evacuating should be prepared to stay away from home for several days, as unpredictable winds have complicated the fight to contain the blaze. Nevada Governor Joe Lombardo has declared a state of emergency in Washoe County and activated the National Guard. Maria Godoy, NPR News.
1: Ukraine's President Volodymyr Zelensky says Russia is planning to mobilize an additional 300,000 troops for its war against Ukraine. NPR's Polina Litvinova reports from Kyiv that Zelensky assumes this will happen after elections in Russia.
6: According to President Zelensky, Russia plans to use new conscripts to completely seize the Ukrainian eastern Donetsk region. He added, if Russian forces succeed, they may launch another offensive in Ukraine's northern regions like they did at the beginning of the full-scale invasion. Another challenge for Ukraine is the lack of air defense missiles capable of intercepting Russian ballistic rockets. Zelensky estimates Moscow now has up to 600 such missiles and can scale up the production. So Ukraine is desperately looking for interceptor missiles from its allies. Polina Litvinova, NPR News.
1: And you're listening to NPR News. More schools in Tennessee are opting to post the Ten Commandments, and that has triggered a call for more scrutiny from several advocacy groups. Tony Gonzalez of member station WPLN reports that public records are being sought to understand the decision-making process at five districts.
7: Tennessee is one of a handful of states to consider Ten Commandments legislation, and lawmakers ultimately decided to allow but not mandate their display. Now an investigation is underway from the American Civil Liberties Union and two groups that advocate for the separation of church and state. They've filed records requests with school boards. In one district in a county neighboring Nashville, the board voted to fund printed displays. There were some misgivings, but the vote was unanimous, with members describing the commandments as more about history and legal tradition than about religion. The groups disagree, arguing students' constitutional rights are being violated, and they're promising scrutiny of any district that pursues such displays. For NPR News, I'm Tony Gonzalez in Nashville.
1: Early Motown songwriter Janie Bradford Hobbs has died. She was 87 years old. She helped to write a number of hits, including Money, which was covered by the Beatles, and Too Busy Thinking About My Baby. Her family says she died after an extended illness at a Los Angeles hospital. As expected, Spider-Man: A Brand New Day continued to dominate the box office this weekend, adding $39 million in North American ticket sales to remain in first place. Including international sales, its total is almost $1.4 billion in just over 3 weeks in theaters. And with $855 million in domestic sales, it should soon pass Avengers: Endgame to become the second highest-grossing domestic release ever. I'm Dale Willman, NPR News.
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0: It's classical music for a Sunday evening. Welcome to it. I'm Steve Seal. We have reached the truly contemplative hour of my programming for you tonight, I suppose, with cellist Maya Beiser playing solo in about 15 minutes. Stephen Huff with Franz Liszt coming up. Music by the late Canadian composer Jocelyn Morlock a little bit later. If you're going to be known for only one piece of music, make it a good one. Well, that's the case with Gregorio Allegri and his Miserere, sung here in possibly the definitive performance the Talis scholars led by their founder, Peter Phillips.

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an astonishing piece of music. And that performance, I have a lot of colleagues who feel that that is the definitive one. I would not argue. And I have to call out that amazing solo soprano, Alison Stamp, is the singer who sings that incredible high note in the Miserere by Gregorio Allegri with the Tellus Scholars led by Peter Phillips. Here is the inimitable cellist Maya Beiser, not just the way she performs, but the ways that she likes to record music as well. It's very idiosyncratic and has its own kind of style. And this is the Lamento d'Arianna by Claudio Monteverdi, played by Maya Beiser.

cellist Maya Beiser, who has quite a unique style, and she plays all the cello parts in many of her recordings, and that was one of them, with that very kind of murky recording quality that she likes as well to add extra atmosphere. The Lamento d'Arianna by Claudio Monteverdi in Maya Beiser's own arrangement and performance.

There's often a kind of assumption that this next piece by Franz Liszt was written to honor Chopin as the subtitle. Well, the title, first of all, is Funerai, Funerals. And the subtitle is October 1849, which was the month and year of Chopin's death. But he didn't actually write it for Chopin. He wrote it for three friends of his who had died in the failed Hungarian uprising against the Habsburg Empire that year. Stephen Huff at the piano here in Funerai by Franz Liszt.

Funerai by Franz Liszt, played by Stephen Hough. This is from the late Canadian composer Jocelyn Morlock. It's called Solace, played by violinist Mark Feuer, Zoltan Rozhnyai cello, and the Vancouver Symphony Orchestra led by Bramwell Tovey.

music of the late Canadian composer Jocelyn Morlock, who passed in 2023. Solace, the name of that piece, played by Bramwell Tovey and the Vancouver Symphony Orchestra with violinist Mark Feuer, cellist Zoltan Rozniai.

0: the Estonian composer Ester Magi. Her work Bukolika, played by the Estonian National Symphony Orchestra, led by Arvo Volmar.
1: From the WEKU Newsroom, I'm Brian Burkhart with the forecast for northern, central, and eastern Kentucky. Mostly clear skies are expected overnight tonight. Our lows in the upper 50s. Tomorrow, a sunny day, highs in the low 80s. Partly cloudy tomorrow night, lows staying in those upper 50s. And on Tuesday, another sunny day, highs in the mid-80s. This is WEKU.
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0: I suppose you could say that this is the sound of Schubert being either resourceful or sneaky. I tend to favor the former. He had written music for a play that was a complete bomb, and he put a lot of work into some pretty good tunes for that incidental music for that play. It was called Rosamunda, but it was a dog, and it closed after something like two performances. So what was he going to do with all of that great music that he wrote? Well, he's going to take one of those really nice melodies and sneak it into this piece of chamber music. And again, that's resourceful. The 13th Quartet, Rosamunda Quartet by Schubert, coming up.
1: Live from NPR News, I'm Dale Willman. Canadians appear to overwhelmingly support Prime Minister Mark Carney's response to the trade war with the U.S. Dan Karpinchuk reports from Toronto.
2: Provincial premiers from across the country say Trump has gone too far, and all, with the exception of Alberta, say it's time to fight back. They agree it will be tough on Canadians. Jobs will be lost and businesses closed because of President Trump's 50% tariffs. Many business leaders, such as the Canadian Steel Producers Association, agree that no deal is better than a bad deal. Fans at Major League Soccer matches in Montreal and Vancouver booed the U.S. national anthem Saturday. Many people promised to shun American alcohol. Ottawa's retaliation begins on September the 8th, targeting U.S. sectors including steel, dairy, appliances, agricultural equipment, pulp and paper, and electronics. For NPR News, I'm Dan Karpinchuk in Toronto.
1: Seven kites believed to have blown over from Gaza were found in southern Israel this weekend. An Israeli official said any kite, balloon, or drone launched from Gaza will be treated as an act of war. NPR's Anas Baba reports from Gaza.
3: 70% of Gaza lies under Israeli military control, and children have little space left to play. Still in the summer heat, they do what many children have always done for fun. They make kites. They use plastic bags for the sails and wood salvaged from destroyed homes for the frame. Some are brightly colored, some carry the names of the children who made them, and sometimes the wind rips them away and carries them across the border to land in Israel. But Israel's Defense Minister Israel Katz says a kite from Gaza will be treated the same as a drone, whether it's carrying explosive or not. He calls every launch an act of war and has ordered the military to take forceful actions against those responsible. Anas Baba, NPR News, Gaza.
1: The administrator of the Centers for Medicare and Medicaid Services says the MMR vaccine is safe. President Trump recently described that vaccine given to children as being lethal. His comments caused an uproar in the medical community. Speaking on CBS's Face the Nation Sunday and following a number of attempts to have him address the question, Dr. Mehmet Oz finally contradicted those remarks.
4: The MMR vaccine is not a lethal vaccine, and it is offered in other countries, the measles in particular, separately, like in Japan.
1: The MMR shot is one of a number of vaccines targeted for changes by the Trump administration. The Hawk Fire in western Nevada is continuing to grow at this hour. Fire officials say it has now reached 15,000 acres in size and remains uncontained. Nevada's governor has declared a state of emergency for the area and has mobilized the state's National Guard for support. Some 42,000 people have been ordered to leave their homes, and another 45,000 are being encouraged to do the same. You're listening to NPR News. A massive pile of garbage collapsed in the West African country of Guinea Sunday and killed at least 30 people. And rescuers say they're still looking for other possible victims who were buried by the collapse. The garbage covered a number of nearby homes. Officials say heavy rains led to the accident. Local residents living near the landfill had been given eviction notices, but many had still not left. The open-air waste dump is the largest in that country's capital city. California has adopted the nation's strongest wildfire regulations for landscaping around houses. NPR's Lauren Sommer has more in our reports.
5: California has lost almost 60,000 homes and structures to wildfires in the last decade. So regulators have been looking at how to protect communities. Most wildfires are spread by tiny burning embers carried by the wind. When those catch in dry plants next to houses, they can ignite. Now, California residents in wildfire-prone areas will have to manage plants within 5 feet of their house. Only low-lying plants are allowed, or well-maintained trees. The rules were delayed several years over concerns from homeowners about the cost and impact on landscaping. For existing houses, they go into effect in 3 years. Lauren Sommer, NPR News.
1: Kyle Kirkwood has won the inaugural Freedom 250 Grand Prix race in Washington, D.C. The IndyCar race was disrupted by six yellow flags. Christian Lundgaard finished in second. The first IndyCar race to ever be held in the streets of the nation's capital began after President Trump and First Lady Melania Trump completed a ceremonial lap in the presidential limousine. Trump then waved the green flag to start the race. I'm Dale Willman, NPR News.
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0: Good to have your company for classical music tonight. My name is Steve Seal, and here is a very famous example of recycling in classical music. Franz Schubert had written music for a play called Rosamunde that really tanked. It did not achieve traction at the box office, but he'd put all this work into writing music for this play, and so what was he going to do? Well, he took at least one of the melodies. Actually, he kind of cannibalized the music in a few different places, but this is probably the best-known place. His string quartet number 13 is known as the Rosamunde Quartet because the melody in the second movement was lifted from that music for that play. And what did he think? Did he think people were going to notice? Well, no, nobody saw the play. So I think he probably figured he was safe to reuse the tune. This is the Schillingerian Quartet.

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Nocturne number 14 by Chopin, played by harpist Magdalena Hoffman. And this is something from the contemporary American composer Jack Gallagher, which should go quite well with this time of the evening, and it's called Quiet Reflections, played here by the London Symphony Orchestra, conducted by Joanne Folletta.

0: It's from the contemporary American composer Jack Gallagher, and it's called Quiet Reflections. And we heard it performed by the London Symphony Orchestra, conducted by Joanne Folletta. I'm Steve Seal. Thank you for joining me. Hope you have a great night.
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At this point, Alice has already tumbled down a rabbit hole into a world of nonsense. This is a few years after that classic piece of Victorian literature, where Alice finds herself not in Wonderland, but instead staring into a mirror. Through a mirror, where she saw another fantastical world. One where everything was reversed, including logic. That is what this piece of music is all about. I'm Melanie Renata. Come step with me through the looking glass later this hour. 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

In the dark stillness of the night, there's a calm and comfort that can be found. Yet sometimes the dark can pull you a little further down, and that is when the musical mood calls for some cheer. You're definitely going to find that here. Franz Donzi's Wind Quintet in G major, performed by the Berlin Philharmonic.

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Some gorgeous grace weaves itself into this piano piece by Cuban pianist and composer Ernesto Lecuona. It's a work called Cordoba. It's performed for you here by pianist Adolovny Acosta.

Composer Ernesto Lecuona had a huge impact in classical and Latin jazz genres. You probably caught a whiff of that jazz vibe there in his work called Cordoba. I'm Melanie Renata. This is Music Through the Night. And you know, the depth of the night, it's a pretty perfect time to tumble down a rabbit hole or step through a mirror into a backwards world where logic is reversed. I'm talking about the sequel to Alice in Wonderland. This is a musical take on Through the Looking Glass, composed by Deems Taylor, and performed for you here by the Seattle Symphony.

0: And that was a musical take to the sequel of that classic Victorian tale of Alice's Adventures in Wonderland by Lewis Carroll. That was Through the Looking Glass by Deems Taylor, performed for you by the Seattle Symphony and Gerard Schwartz at the podium.
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You never know what sort of magic can come from a new connection. At the height of the Romantic era, there was one friendship that formed that really changed the sound of the clarinet forever. Composer Carl Maria von Weber met the great clarinet virtuoso Heinrich Behrmann, and they clicked immediately. A perfectly paired performer and composer. And Behrmann wasn't just talented. Audiences were captivated by how he could make the clarinet sing. Impressed by how his instrument could carry the same drama, the same lyricism, the same soaring emotion of any of the great opera singers of his day. Von Weber, perhaps best known for his operas, couldn't help but see just how well his own compositional skills could transfer over to crafting music for Behrmann. This is one of the works that von Weber crafted for his friend, music that's become a staple in the clarinet repertoire. Weber's first clarinet concerto in F minor, shared with you here by the Brooklyn Philharmonic and clarinetist John Manassi. I'm Melanie Renata. This is Music Through the Night.

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The operatic instinct of Carl Maria von Weber, shining bright in that work, his Clarinet Concerto No. 1 in F minor, performed for you there by clarinetist John Manassi and the Brooklyn Philharmonic, Lucas Foss at the podium. Some mournful, melancholic sounds will give way to something quite energetic in just a minute. I'm Melanie Renata. This is Music Through the Night.

This is the one and only Concerto for Violin by Robert Schumann. Crafted for a violin virtuoso, yet it sat unperformed and unpublished for years. Schumann himself was not a fan. But honestly, that speaks more to his lack of confidence and less to the music. It's his Fantasy in C, shared with you here by violinist Anand Zufi Muther and the New York Philharmonic.

Violinist Anunzufi Muther and the New York Philharmonic giving you a whole wave of emotions in Robert Schumann's Fantasy in C Major. 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I'm Melanie Renata. This is Music Through the Night, and the mood gets quite chipper here with the Third Symphony in F Major by Czech composer Adalbert Jirovec. Matthias Bammert conducting the London Mozart Players.

0: The London Mozart Players serving up a late night burst of energy. The Third Symphony in F Major from Adalbert Gierowetz. Matthias Bamert at the podium.
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In 1929, an American publisher wrote to Jean Sibelius with a request. He wanted something commercial, something that would sell. Sibelius obliged. He composed 3 short movements for violin and strings. He even gave them English titles, hoping to sort of charm his way into the American market. But the publisher rejected it anyway, said the market wasn't there. So Sibelius scrawled a note across the manuscript, called it a sketch to be reworked. He set it aside and never touched it again. And it sat silent for a long time, unheard and unfinished. That piece is this, Sibelius's Suite for Violin and String Orchestra. It's coming up. I'm Melanie Renata, and this is Music Through the Night. As you move through the dark of the night, this piece of music will help you sort of float through the night sky. Pianist Michael Clark carries you on a bed of notes. It's called Clouds by Florence Price.

Soft and Sweet, Clouds by Florence Price. Hopefully you got a little rest with that work, because the energy and the atmosphere is just going to ramp up here in this music by Dmitri Shostakovich, his Ballet Suite No. 1, performed by the Frankfurt Radio Symphony. Dmitri Kitayenko at the podium.

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1: Shared with you there by the Frankfurt Radio Symphony. I'm Melanie Renata. You're listening to Music Through the Night. And a suite from Sibelius that was once written off as a failed sketch. It's coming up for you in just a minute.

Jean Sibelius once wrote three short, very atmospheric movements. But the publishers rejected these movements, saying there just wasn't a market for it. So Sibelius set it off to the side. But it's here for you now. His Suite for Violin and String Orchestra, performed by the Lodi Symphony and violinist Dong Suk Kang.

Network finally got its premiere in December of 1990 in Lahti, Finland, on what would have been Sibelius's 150th birthday, a century after the moment he put it to paper. Asma Vanska conducting the Lahti Symphony there, and violinist Dong Suk Kang for Sibelius's Suite for Violin and String Orchestra. 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I'm Melanie Renata with something bold for you here. The Second Symphony by Alexander Borodin, one he later called his Heroic Symphony, performed for you here by the Malmö Symphony.

0: The inspiration behind that work? Russian folk songs and Orthodox chants. Alexander Borodin's Second Symphony in B minor, shared with you there by the Malmö Symphony.
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0: back in the day, your radio was a place for theater. The 1920s through the 40s were something of a golden age for theater of the mind. And this work by Swedish composer Lars-Erik Larsson was a shining star. In 1937, Larsson took a job as composer-in-residence for Swedish radio, hired to write music to accompany various radio programs. He eventually teamed up with a poet to invent something new, a lyrical suite. Poetry recited aloud, woven together with orchestral interludes. Together, they built an entire evening called The Hours of the Day. Six poems paired with six musical movements.
1: Live from NPR News, I'm Dale Willman. President Trump is changing his approach to Iran. It's an effort to get that country to agree to his terms for a peace deal. NPR's Mar Lyson reports.
2: Months of bombing haven't worked to subdue Iran, and with no obvious face-saving off-ramp, the president is now turning to economic pressure. Trump is threatening a, quote, economic D-Day, saying there will be a crushing operation of sanctions to cripple Iran financially. It's unclear if he will back off that threat, as he has with other threats. Trump is also threatening economic action against any country giving Iran a lifeline. That would describe China, Iran's biggest oil customer. But in the past, Trump has been reluctant to press China with tough sanctions. Mara Lyason, NPR News.
1: Ukraine's president says his country will offer a strong response after a deadly Russian strike killed at least 16 people and injured more than 100 others last week. Volodymyr Zelensky also told reporters that Russia is planning on sending 300,000 more troops to the front line. Former Vice President Mike Pence is in Kyiv, where he says despite all that, Ukraine is still doing well.
3: Ukraine is winning this war. 4.5 years after that brutal and unprovoked invasion by Russia, Ukraine's military on the front lines has fought Russia to a stalemate. And by essentially reinventing drone warfare, they've taken the fight directly in to the heart of Russia.
1: Pence was speaking Sunday on CNN's State of the Union. With bond markets in turmoil, investors are waiting for a speech later this week by Fed Chair Kevin Warsh. As NPR's Raphael Nam reports, he's set to speak at the annual Fed policy meeting in Jackson Hole, Wyoming.
4: It's a highly anticipated speech. Investors are hoping Warsh on Friday will address the fears about inflation that are hitting the bond markets. Bond investors fear inflation because it can have real negative effects on the economy. Warsh has previously said fighting inflation will be a top priority. But investors reacted poorly when the Fed held interest rates at its last policy meeting in July, even as inflation remains high, raising doubts among some investors about how the Fed plans to tackle inflation. Making this all the more interesting, the U.S. will report a key inflation gauge called the Personal Consumption Expenditures Price Index on Wednesday, 2 days before Warsh is set to take the stage. Rafael Nam, NPR News.
1: In Asia, equity markets closed mostly down on Monday. That happened in part because of concerns over Nvidia's next financial report on Wednesday. Japan's Nikkei average was down by 0.5%, while Taiwan's market was also off by the same amount. Brent crude prices dropped by 1.4%, and U.S. crude was down 1.6%. This is NPR News. The detainment by Immigration and Customs Enforcement agents of a 5-year-old boy and his father is sparking controversy. Texas Public Radio's Jerry Clayton reports.
5: 5-year-old Liam Tadeo and his father, Victor Martinez Nieto, are being held in a family detention center in Dilley, Texas, after being picked up by ICE last week in Austin on the way to a soccer game. U.S. Representative Greg Kassar of Austin took to social media and called for the release of the pair, along with all children at the facility, urging for what he called the trailer prison to be shut down.
6: Because kids should be playing soccer, going to school, living their lives, not being arrested on the streets.
5: Kassar pointed to a similar case when a 5-year-old Minnesota boy was sent to and detained in Dilley, sparking a nationwide outcry. I'm Jerry Clayton in San Antonio.
1: The U.S. Southern Command says two people were killed when a boat was hit in the Eastern Pacific. In a social media post, the command says the boat was traveling along established drug trafficking routes, and they say there is intelligence indicating the boat was engaging in drug trafficking. Spider-Man Brand New Day remains king of the box office after another $39 million in ticket sales this weekend. Its domestic total has now reached $855 million, and that puts it on track to pass Avengers Endgame as the second highest grossing domestic release ever. Including international sales, Spider-Man has now grossed $1.365 billion. The Odyssey added $19.5 million this weekend, landing in second, while the latest Insidious movie was in third. I'm Dale Willman, NPR News.
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The Helsingborg Symphony sharing a musical painting of the lush and lovely life in Sweden's countryside, orchestrated from a 1930s radio theater production. That's The Pastoral Suite by Lars-Erik Larsson. I'm Melanie Renata, and if by chance you're in need of a late night second wind, well, hold on tight. I've got just the thing for you in just a minute. You're listening to Music Through the Night.

Coming out of a weekend, this work is going to hit you like a Monday morning. Sudden. It's a concertino for two cellos in C by Nicholas Kraft.

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Musica Viva Moscow chamber music tossing you into the busyness and beauty of a Monday, alongside two cellists, Emin Martirosyan and Alexander Rudin, for the Concertino for Two Cellos in C by Nicholas Graft. I'm Melanie Renata. You're listening to Music Through the Night. And you're about to experience the first in a set of six suites for harpsichord, the English Suites by J.S. Bach. Within this collection of music are little slices that are considered by many to be perfect harmonic and melodic masterpieces. You might catch some of that here with pianist Angela Hewitt.

0: pianist Angela Hewitt with what is quite likely J.S. Bach's earliest keyboard suite, the deliciously Baroque English Suite No. 1 in A Major.
1: From the WEKU Newsroom, I'm Brian Burkhart with a forecast for northern, central, and eastern Kentucky. Sunny skies are expected throughout the day today. Our highs this afternoon in the low 80s. Partly cloudy overnight tonight, lows in the upper 50s. Tomorrow, we have another sunny day, highs in the mid-80s. And tomorrow night, mostly clear, lows in the low 60s. This is WEKU.
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0: For Tchaikovsky, the pinnacle of classical success was Mozart. When Tchaikovsky was navigating some deep personal turmoil, it was Mozart's music that was his source of peace. Out of that devotion and admiration came this piece of music, an elegant and luminous work, a musical theme that sounds as if it could have been composed in the 18th century. It expands into a dazzling series of variations, where the cello gets a chance to sing and sigh and soar. It's Tchaikovsky's graceful tribute to Mozart, just one of them, and it's coming up. I'm Melanie Renata. Please stay with me.
1: Live from NPR News in Washington, I'm Kristen Wright. The Trump administration says today is economic D-Day against Iran as the U.S. prepares to announce new sanctions. Washington is threatening economic pressure to force Iran back into negotiations over the Strait of Hormuz. Middle East oil exporters are racing to build pipelines to bypass the strait, where shipping has stalled since the beginning of the Iran war. NPR's Jane Arraf has more.
2: U.S. Treasury Secretary Scott Bessent says the Strait of Hormuz will become irrelevant in the next 2 years as new pipelines are built. But that's not how energy analysts see it.
3: Irrelevant is way too strong and overstated.
2: That's Robert McNally, a former energy advisor in President George W. Bush's administration. He and others say it will take several years for the biggest projects since Saudi Arabia and Iraq to be finished, and that pipelines will still be in firing range of Iran. And they say pipelines won't solve the problem of transporting liquid natural gas or shipping commodities such as fertilizer, where disruptions have already led to higher global food prices. Jane Arraf, NPR News, Amman.
1: Canada is threatening retaliatory tariffs on U.S. imports. This after President Trump imposed 50% levies on some Canadian goods. A fast-moving wildfire in Reno, Nevada is uncontained. More than 40,000 people have been ordered to evacuate, and shelters are filling up quickly. Washoe County official Chris Chiarlo says residents are very worried.
4: They're concerned about when they can get back to their house, and they're coming here really with not much. They're feeling what any human would feel, and it's the anxiety, it's the worry, it's the fear, it's the stress, it's the unknown.
1: And it's not known yet how many homes have been destroyed. The Hawk Fire started on Saturday and spread into areas of a national forest. Heavy rain and gusty winds are expected over the Big Island of Hawaii today, with islanders barely recovering from Hurricane Lala. Tropical storm Mokay has been downgraded to a tropical depression, but as Hawaii Public Radio's Bill Dorman reports, some areas could get more than a foot of rain.
5: Tropical depression Mokay is forecast to move past Hawaii today, staying about 300 miles south of the island chain. But some of its rain is lingering. Mokay has been an unpredictable storm, and emergency workers are still being cautious in their response. Hawaiian Electric says their crews worked through the weekend on Hawaii Island, restoring power to nearly 4,000 customers by late yesterday afternoon. Nearly 6,000 remain without electricity, and the utility warns that the impacts of Mokay may delay remaining repairs. For NPR News, I'm Bill Dorman in Honolulu.
1: This is NPR News from Washington. Crowds are expected to return to a Massachusetts courthouse today for the trial of a woman who killed her three children in 2023. Lindsay Clancy's attorneys argue she was experiencing postpartum psychosis. Deborah Becker from member station WBUR reports the case is drawing attention to postpartum mental health care.
6: Clancy's supporters have been lining up to get into the courtroom. Renee Kimball organized a rally in support of Clancy last week. She's concerned that Clancy repeatedly tried to get postpartum mental health help before the children were killed.
7: Honestly, I think that she should not be in trial right now. I think that the systems of mental health care should be.
6: Prosecutors say Clancy was in her right mind at the time. Closing statements are expected later this week. Then the case goes to the jury. For NPR News, I'm Deborah Becker in Boston.
8: Thousands of people in Gary, Indiana, have been without electricity for almost 2 weeks after severe storms there. People are looking to shelters for food and other help. Schools in Gary have been closed, but most students are expected to return to classes today with power restored to most school buildings. The local power company NIPSCO is under scrutiny for its slow response, and it's raised concerns about systemic inequity. Gary is nearly 80% Black. A fishing boat captain in Massachusetts has caught what's believed to be the largest Atlantic blue marlin ever caught off the East Coast. It's more than 11 feet in length and weighed over 1,200 pounds. They fought and struggled with the fish for 3 hours. I'm Kristen Wright, NPR News from Washington.
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10: I'm Melanie Renata. Thank you for being with me this morning. I hope you're ready for the day to get started, because this is coming at you regardless. It's Mozart's 13th Symphony in F major, performed by the Danish National Chamber Orchestra.

Adam Fischer conducting the Danish National Chamber Orchestra, giving you a bit of a mood boost on this Monday morning. Sometimes you need it. Mozart's 13th Symphony in F major. I'm Melanie Renata, glad to be with you, and happy to share this work by Agathe Grandal. It's a musical moment, and like any moment, good or bad or otherwise, it's brief. It's Grandal's Sketch Number 1. Opus 19, Number 1. Here's pianist Sarah Amy Smyseth.

So much drama packed into a teeny tiny little piece. Grundahl's Sketch Number 1, performed by pianist Sarah Amy Smyseth. I'm Melanie Renata with a medieval sound in just a moment.

If ever there were an instrument described as radiant, it would have to be something from the brass family. And that bit of radiant brass glistens here in A Song of Agincourt by Charles Stanford. It's shared with you here by the Ulster Orchestra.

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A blend of medieval English and folk melodies with a pinch of a nocturne from the composition teacher of Gustav Holst and Ralph Vaughan Williams, Mr. Charles Stanford. That was a song of Agincourt performed by the Ulster Orchestra, Howard Shelley at the podium. I'm Melanie Renata with an elegant and luminous homage to Mozart in just a minute.

Tchaikovsky really wanted to craft a cello concerto. He just never really got around to it. However, he did come close with this work, his variations on a Rococo theme. There's a Mozartian vibe to it, crafted with his idol Mozart in mind, so you'll hear that vibe. It's performed for you here by cellist Julian Lloyd Webber and the London Symphony.

0: In homage to Mozart, inspired by the Rococo era, Tchaikovsky's Variations on a Rococo Theme, shared with you there by the London Symphony and cellist Julian Lloyd Webber, Maxim Shostakovich at the podium.
1: From the WEKU Newsroom, I'm Brian Burkhart with a forecast for northern, central, and eastern Kentucky. Sunny skies are expected throughout the day today. Our highs this afternoon in the low 80s. Partly cloudy overnight tonight, lows in the upper 50s. Tomorrow, we have another sunny day, highs in the mid-80s. And tomorrow night, mostly clear, lows in the low 60s. This is WEKU.
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From the depths of a magical forest, a pretty little scherzo and intermezzo from Mendelssohn's Opus 61, A Midsummer Night's Dream, George Sell conducting the Cleveland Orchestra. Good morning. I'm Melanie Renata. And in just 1 month's time, George Friedrich Handel composed a dozen concerti grossi. That's basically a new concerto every 3 days. Just wild. From that plethora of sounds, this is the first concerto grosso in B-flat major, shared with you here by the Academy of St. Martin in the Fields, Neville Mariner, at the podium.

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Arguably the brightest and most outgoing of George Friedrich Handel's Concerti Grossi, his first in B-flat major, Opus 3, Number 1, the Academy of St. Martin in the Fields performing there. I'm Melanie Renata, with a pretty little trio in just a tick.

Just a sweet piece for your Monday morning, a work called Dosi Je Coco by Jaco du Bandoline, performed for you there by cellist Yo-Yo Ma, clarinetist Paquito de Rivera, and guitarist Romero Lubambo. Now the mood is going to stay lifted. In fact, it lifts even higher here with a piece from 1804. It's one that showcased a new type of trumpet at the time, the Scottish Chamber Orchestra, providing you with a gallant introduction. Trumpeter Rolf Smedvig then just bursts right in. It's Johann Hummel's Trumpet Concerto in E-flat major.

Trumpeter Rolf Smedvig and the Scottish Chamber Orchestra with a real feel-good piece, Johann Hummel's Trumpet Concerto in E-flat major. I'm Melanie Renata, and speaking of feeling good, a few spirituals coming at you in just a minute.

Adolphus Hailstork's three spirituals start off joyfully with Every Time I Feel the Spirit, followed by the soothing Kumbaya, before the final Oh Freedom, beautifully arranged and performed here by the Virginia Symphony.

0: Joanne Faletta conducting the Virginia Symphony. North American classics braided together there for three spirituals by Adolphus Hale Stork. I'm Melanie Renata. Thanks for being here this morning. Be good to yourself today, and be good to your neighbor too, okay?
1: From the WEKU Newsroom, I'm Brian Burkhart with a forecast for northern, central, and eastern Kentucky. Sunny skies are expected throughout the day today. Our highs this afternoon in the low 80s. Partly cloudy overnight tonight, lows in the upper 50s. Tomorrow, we have another sunny day, highs in the mid-80s. And tomorrow night, mostly clear, lows in the low 60s. This is WEKU.
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Nice little thing to stretch into your day there, the Pavan Gabriel Fauré. A.J. Oe conducted the Minnesota Orchestra. This serenade was originally composed by Nikolai Rimsky-Korsakov in 1893, just for cello and piano. It emerged during a deeply emotional year for Fauré, the same year his five-year-old daughter Maria his close contemporary, Tchaikovsky passed away. So a dual tragedy in his life. John Elliott Gardner here conducting the Chamber Orchestra of Europe with Stephen Isserl's cello.

And that was Serenade there by Nikolai Rimsky-Korsakov. John Elliott Gardner conducted the Chamber Orchestra of Europe. Stephen Isserles was the cellist. Coming up, music from William Schumann, an American composer, no relation to Robert. And we've got something on the way from a very popular film from the 90s. Well, the original one was in the 90s. Lost count of how many since.

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That was Chester from William Schumann's New England Triptych, a 1778 hymn, which served as actually the unofficial marching anthem of the Continental Army during the American Revolution. Eugene Corcoran and Cincinnati Conservatory Wind Symphony. This string quartet comes from one of the most productive phases of Florence Price's now legendary music life. In addition to orchestral, chamber, piano music, she composed for the voice, and she had a warm and valuable friendship as a result of that with black singers Marian Anderson and Roland Hayes. Anderson would usually end her recitals with a black spiritual arranged by Price. In 1964, Chicago honored Price posthumously by naming an elementary school after her. She was a teacher there. String quartet Andante, Florence Price, it's the Catalyst Quartet.

That was Bach's Keyboard Concerto No. 5, the Moscow Virtuosi, and Julia Zilberkit was the pianist.

That's called the Zampa Overture, composed by Ferdinand Herold. Jan-Pascal Tortelier conducted the BBC Philharmonic Orchestra. Today in history, 1936, President Franklin D. Roosevelt gives the FBI the authority to gather intelligence on fascist and communist groups. And in 1966, the USSR launched Luna 11 into orbit around the moon. Here's a Jurassic Park theme from the original film. John Williams both composed and conducts the Vienna Philharmonic Orchestra.

0: John Williams, Jurassic Park theme, composer and conductor there with the Vienna Philharmonic. I'm Kevin O'Connor. It's yourclassical.org.
1: From the WEKU Newsroom, I'm Brian Burkhart with a forecast for northern, central, and eastern Kentucky. Sunny skies are expected throughout the day today. Our highs this afternoon in the low 80s. Partly cloudy overnight tonight, lows in the upper 50s. Tomorrow, we have another sunny day, highs in the mid-80s. And tomorrow night, mostly clear, lows in the low 60s. This is WEKU.
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0: After the resounding success of his first London stay, Joseph Haydn returned to Vienna, where he bought a new house for his family and settled into a comfortable domestic life. Of course, he continued to compose and even gave some music lessons, including a few to the young Beethoven. Wasn't long in the comfort zone at home before London called again, hungry for those talents. And his triumphant return would produce even more stunning works, like this 101st, also known as the Clock Symphony. We'll have a bit of it for you coming up. Franz Joseph Haydn, I'm Kevin O'Connor.
1: Live from NPR News in Washington, I'm Janine Herbst. Treasury Secretary Mark Besant is expected to announce new economic measures against Iran today, what he's calling Economic D-Day. Iran calls it economic terrorism. Iran's new securities chief, Moshe Rozaei, is threatening to seize ships that violate transit rules in the Strait of Hormuz. NPR's Adil Al-Shalchi has more.
2: Rozaei said that Iran would attack oil tankers leaving through the Persian Gulf through alternative routes from the Strait of Hormuz so that, quote, not even a single drop of oil will leave from the region. Right now, Iran isn't interfering with alternative routes, so this could be devastating to oil supplies. And Gulf countries are desperate for a resolution to this conflict because they've spent billions to expand pipelines, other infrastructure to keep oil exports flowing and not to depend on the Strait of Hormuz, which is, of course, still blockaded by Iran.
1: In Paris, Adil Al-Shalchi, Iran's president says the memorandum of understanding signed in June with the U.S. is the best way out of the stalled conflict. All this as Pakistan's army chief plans to travel to Tehran today to try to revive stalled talks. Shoppers are getting left out of billions of dollars in tariff refunds. After the Supreme Court ruled earlier this year that some of President Trump's tariffs were illegal, the refunds have been primarily going to American businesses, but few of those companies are passing them along to customers. NPR's Stephen Bisaha has more.
3: Retailers shared the cost of tariffs with consumers, mainly by raising prices. But the dean of Syracuse University's College of Law, Terrence Lau, says retailers are not sharing the refund because it's difficult to know how much more each shopper paid because of tariffs.
4: It's like the retailer stirred the tax into the batter. So once it's cooked into the cake, you can't just back it out ingredient by ingredient anymore because it's not separated.
3: Shipping companies like UPS, DHL, and FedEx are the exception here. They charge customers tariff fees and are now in the process of returning those fees to customers. Walmart says it's sharing refunds through lower prices. Stephen Bisaha, NPR News.
1: Testimony resumes today in the trial of Lindsay Clancy, a Massachusetts woman who's charged with killing her three children in 2023. Her attorneys don't dispute that fact, but they are arguing for the insanity defense, as Deborah Becker from member station WBUR reports.
5: The prosecution's medical experts are expected to testify that at the time of the children's killings, Clancy was in her right mind and was not experiencing postpartum psychosis. One of the three experts, Dr. Avram Mack, took the stand Friday saying that Clancy was depressed but aware.
6: My opinion is that she retained the capacity that required for having criminal responsibility for these actions.
5: Closing statements are expected this week. The case then goes to the jury for a verdict. For NPR News, I'm Deborah Becker in Boston.
1: This is NPR News. Reno, Nevada, tens of thousands of people have been forced to evacuate their homes as the fast-moving Hawk Fire, fueled by strong shifting winds and extremely dry conditions, has already destroyed more than 15,000 acres outside that city. Washoe County Human Services Agency spokesman Chris Charlo says shelters are filling up quickly.
7: They're concerned about when they can get back to their house, and they're coming here really with not much. They're feeling what any human would feel, and it's the anxiety, it's the worry, it's the fear, it's the stress, it's the unknown.
1: Fire officials say the blaze started on Saturday in the foothills of the Sierra Nevada Mountains. They're saying it's human-caused. And so far this morning, it is 0% contained. An American took home the top trophy at the first IndyCar street race in the nation's capital. It ended in dramatic fashion as the drivers whipped down Independence Avenue to the finish line, as NPR's Ava Berger reports.
8: It was Florida native Kyle Kirkwood who took the victory lap. From the beginning, Kirkwood dominated the field. During the 147-lap street race, with its sharp turns on a track that shot past the Capitol building, the drivers battled it out for the top spot. Despite several crashes and spinouts, everyone was able to walk away. The Freedom 250 Grand Prix was pulled together in mere months. Trump signed an executive order in January authorizing it. He attended the historic race and waved the green flag to start the engines.
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0: Today, 1981, Mark David Chapman was sentenced to 20 years to life for John Lennon's murder. And same year, American Charles Chapman was the first black person to swim the English Channel. Some birthdays today, too, including 1837, Théodore Dubois, French composer, born in Marne, France, 1924. And the great Wynonie Harris, an American rhythm and blues singer known for Who Threw the Whiskey in the Well and Good Rockin' Tonight. Highly influential piece there, born in Omaha. Died in 1969. Here's the Danse Tarantelle-Styrienne. Claude Debussy. Hugh Wolf is conducting the St. Paul Chamber Orchestra.

That was the Danse Tarantelle's Tyrienne. Claude Debussy wrote that. Hugh Wolf conducted the St. Paul Chamber Orchestra. Here's a string concerto composed by Antonio Vivaldi. Gene Lamont is conducting Tafel music.

Yes, indeed. Textbook Vivaldi there. That was a string concerto Jean Lemann conducted, Tafel Music. We have some things if you need reminders of time. The old school TikTok clock pieces. Coming up next, some syncopated works from Strauss and Haydn. And a reminder that today's classical music is supported by Made in Cookware. 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

And that was The Tick-Tock Clock by Richard Strauss, using an original soaring lyrical melody over the top of the ticking rhythm. So a little bit of syncopation and soul, I guess, together. It's a juxtaposition that makes it pop. And that was the Orpheus Chamber Orchestra. On the subject of syncopation and clocks, this symphony, number 101 by Joseph Haydn, got that nickname, The Clock, because of just that, the meter, particularly in the second movement, the one we're about to hear. Bassoons, pizzicato strings give the effect at first. Later, it's a flute, separated by two octaves of a bassoon. And the slightly comical trio section is supposed to emulate a not very

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And that was Symphony Number 101, also known as the Clock Symphony by Franz Joseph Haydn. And Nicholas Harnoncourt conducted the Royal Concertgebouw Orchestra. I'm Kevin O'Connor, and if you can't beat him, join him when writing the finale of this English suite, The Bell Ringers at the Church Next Door. Where Paul Lewis was working, were making such a deafening racket that he couldn't think straight. So he decided to kind of incorporate it into the work. English Suite, Paul Lewis, David Lloyd-Jones, and the Northern Sinfonia.

Could you tell he was a little riled when he composed that? English Suite, Paul Lewis, fun work. David Lloyd Jones conducted the Northern Sinfonia. Carl Jenkins coming up in a beautiful choral piece, also something in the way of anthem-like work from Jean Sibelius.

Nunc Dimittis, Carl Jenkins composed that gorgeous choral piece performed by Stephen Layton conducting Polyphony. Sibelius described the meaning of this Finlandia in very stirring words. He said, "We fought 600 years for our freedom, and I am part of the generation which achieved it. Freedom, my Finlandia, is the story of the fight. It is the song of our battle, our hymn, our victory."

0: Finlandia, composed by Jean Sibelius. That was Lauren Mazel and the Pittsburgh Symphony Orchestra. 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I'm Kevin O'Connor.
1: From the WEKU Newsroom, I'm Brian Burkhart with a forecast for northern, central, and eastern Kentucky. Sunny skies are expected throughout the day today. Our highs this afternoon in the low 80s. Partly cloudy overnight tonight, lows in the upper 50s. Tomorrow, we have another sunny day, highs in the mid-80s. And tomorrow night, mostly clear, lows in the low 60s. This is WEKU.
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Overture from Cinderella, Gioachino Rossini. Some exciting and suspenseful moments there. Tension building. Christian Benda conducted the Prague Symphonia Orchestra. Julia Cooper is an award-winning classical crossover and media composer, doing a lot of visual music inspired by our natural world, and it's a profound effect on our emotional world, as she describes herself, with music broadcast extensively on screen for film, television, advertising, video games, and all other media worldwide. Her music is also heard frequently on the BBC and once in a while here as well. Calliope Julie Cooper, this is the Oculus Ensemble.

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Giuseppe Turrelli was an Italian violinist, teacher, composer, and he spent much of his career working with the prestigious orchestra at the Basilica of San Petronio with its unimpeachable acoustics. He's widely credited as a pioneer in developing the Baroque concerto, as well as the Concerto Grosso. That was Sinfonia for four trumpets, again by Giuseppe Turrelli. We heard Adrian Chandler conducting La Serenissima. This is The Theory of Everything, a game of croquet, written by Johan Johansson, and it's Alice Sarah Ott, the pianist.

Johan Johansson wrote that mood piece, The Theory of Everything, A Game of Croquet. Alice Sarah Ott interpreted it on piano. Georges Bizet wrote his children's game suite originally for two pianos. Totaling 12 pieces, it embraces the childlike simplicity of children. Bizet also arranged five selections from Jeux d'Enfants for orchestra under the Petite Suite. And then in 1955, famed choreographer George Balanchine choreographed the 12 pieces of Bizet's suite as a ballet under the same title. Again, in 1975, he took four of its movements for his ballet, The Steadfast Tin Soldier. So quite a multi-purpose work, it turns out. This is Children's Games, Jeux d'Enfants, Georges Bizet. Myung-Won Chung is conducting the Orchestra de la Bastille.

Children's Games, Georges Bizet there. That was Myung-Won Chung conducting the Orchestra de la Bastille. Coming up, we'll hang out a bit with the swashbuckling composer and some Robert Schumann, too.

As a virtuoso violinist, conductor, composer, Chevalier de Saint-Georges shaped the musical landscape of Paris. He led the progressive orchestra Le Concert des Amateurs, turning it into one of the most elite and widely respected ensembles in Europe. He was a contemporary of Mozart as well, who he likely encountered and even influenced during Mozart's 1778 trip to Paris. Here's a Concertante Quartet No. 1 by Chevalier de Saint-Georges, performed here by the Catalyst Quartet.

Concertante Quartet Number 1, Chevalier de Saint-Georges, Catalyst Quartet, who, by the way, are featured this week on New Classical Tracks with Julie Amacher. 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Here's Symphony Number 3, The Rhenish Finale by Robert Schumann.

0: That was the finale from Robert Schumann's Symphony No. 3, Rhenish. And Michael Tilson Thomas was conducting the San Francisco Symphony Orchestra. Rhapsody in Black, you can check that out at yourclassical.org. One of many features this week, host Verna Neal takes a look at Duke Ellington's Black, Brown, and Beige Suite.
1: From the WEKU Newsroom, I'm Wendy Wilkinson with a look at the forecast for northern, central, and eastern Kentucky. A little bit of fog out there this morning. It'll be sunny this afternoon, though those highs around 80 degrees. Overnight lows in the mid-50s, giving us a little bit of a fall feel out there. Sunny again tomorrow, highs in the lower 80s, and those overnight lows will be in the upper 50s. 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

There we had the Budapest Philharmonic Orchestra, conducted by András Korodi and Carl Goldmark's wonderfully entertaining In Italy Overture.

Lise de la Salle there, and Polka Italienne, composed by Sergei Rachmaninoff. 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Coming up, a symphony for Mozart, his 28th. And we should have time for a gavotte and a march as well.

Because of the music he'd heard at the Viennese court, notably that of the great Joseph Haydn, Mozart's abilities as a symphonic composer in this period suddenly took a quantum leap forward. Three remarkable symphonies were created between 1773 and 74.

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In its entirety, Symphony No. 28, Mozart, that was Vladimir Spivakov conducting the Moscow Virtuosi. We have a short concert suite coming up of Russian origins, and we'll also check out some Claude Debussy, too.

This concert suite for violin and orchestra was Sergei Taneyev's final completed orchestral work. The piece was dedicated to the legendary violinist Leopold Auer, who was a lifelong friend. He, Taneyev, that is, was a pupil of the great tunesmith Peter Tchaikovsky, but he departed from his mentor in the sense that he favored more Baroque, and I guess you call them exacting techniques. Here's a Gavotte concert suite for violin and orchestra. Sergei Taneyev, Dmitry Yablonsky is conducting the Kyiv Virtuosi Symphony Orchestra.

That was a concert suite for violin and orchestra, Gavotte, composed by Sergei Taneyev. Dmitry Yablonsky conducted the Kyiv Virtuosi Symphony Orchestra, and the featured violinist was Anel Gregory. I'm Kevin O'Connor. Just enough time here for the Scottish March. Claude Debussy composed this. Louis de Fermont is conducting the Radio Luxembourg Orchestra.

0: Scottish March, Claude Debussy, that was Louis de Fromont conducting the Radio Luxembourg Orchestra. I'm Kevin O'Connor, we're at yourclassical.org.
1: From the WEKU newsroom, I'm Wendy Wilkinson with a look at the forecast for northern, central, and eastern Kentucky. A little bit of fog out there this morning. It'll be sunny this afternoon, though those highs around 80 degrees. Overnight lows in the mid-50s, giving us a little bit of a fall feel out there. Sunny again tomorrow, highs in the lower 80s, and those overnight lows will be in the upper 50s. 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

That was recorded not too long ago, July 26th at Royal Albert Hall in London, part of the BBC Proms with the siblings Arthur and Lucas Yussin, joined by the City of Birmingham Symphony Orchestra. The conductor was Kazuki Yamada, and the music was a piece that was premiered in Venice in the 1930s with the composer Francis Poulenc and his friend Jacques Février as the soloist. It's really a

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A lullaby by a young George Gershwin. That was the Manhattan String Quartet. If you're an early riser, one of the big payoffs is the chorus of birds chirping away and that morning sunrise, which to me is still kind of a wonder every day. Dvorak, composer, loved nature, and he'd often get up before anyone else to watch the birds. And of course, in his case, his ears were on high alert, and sometimes it's as though he would incorporate those chirps into his music. We'll check out one of his orchestral pieces, In Nature, in just a moment.

online. Here's the Ulster Orchestra. The conductor is Vernon Handley, and this is an overture by Dvorak called In Nature's Realm.

In Nature's Realm, that's one of the concert overtures of about three by Dvorak. There's another very zippy one called Carnival. But today you heard the Ulster Orchestra in Nature's Realm with conductor Vernon Hanley. Brahms coming up in just a minute.

Let's finish up the hour with the opening movement from the second of the two serenades by Johannes Brahms. Here is the Royal Concertgebouw Orchestra. The conductor is Bernard Haitink.

0: A lot of winds and no violins in the Serenade No. 2 by Johannes Brahms. That was the opening movement as played by the Royal Concertgebouw Orchestra. The conductor was Bernard Haitink. I'm Melissa Owsley.
1: From the WEKU Newsroom, I'm Jaron Cohen with a forecast for northern, central, and eastern Kentucky. Today we have sunny skies and it's a bit cooler out today with high temperatures only reaching the upper 70s to lower 80s today. And then tonight, lows will be down in the mid-50s under mostly clear skies. Tomorrow brings us high temperatures in the lower 80s with some morning fog in eastern Kentucky before sunny skies prevail across our region tomorrow. This is 88.9 WEKU.
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0: Violinist Angèle Dubeau discovered the music of Ludovico Einaudi, as many of us discover new things, by going online.
1: You know, he's a master of the melody, and for sure his works dwell within us for a long time. You hear them once and you're hooked. And this happened to me, and of course, I'm sure happened to everybody that is listening to this music. You know, he's a divine storyteller.
0: Angèle Dubeau and her ensemble La Pieta recorded a bunch of pieces by that composer about 10 years ago, and there's one called Out of This World that's coming up in about 15 minutes. I hope you'll stick around.
2: Live from NPR News, I'm Lakshmi Singh. President Trump's now threatening to extend the U.S.'s latest hefty tariffs on Canadian goods to imports of cars, trucks, auto parts, and steel as of the new year. He had already imposed 50% tariffs after Canadian Prime Minister Mark Carney walked out of Friday's talks. He said the U.S. was pushing new unfair terms. Carney is promising tit-for-tat levies on American goods. Former Canadian diplomat Colin Robertson says fertilizer to Midwest farmers stands to be affected.
3: We also provide electricity from Ontario to the Northeast, and the premier, again, the Conservative premier of Ontario, said, well, maybe we'll put a tax on that as well. So there are things that Canada could do that would hurt Canadians and hurt Americans.
2: But U.S. Trade Representative Jameson Greer says Canada's stance has suffered more than the U.S.
4: I think this is a little bit of a tempest in a teapot. The tariffs went into place over the weekend, which we warned about for a long time. They only cover about 5% of Canadian trade and only 0.06% of U.S. overall consumption.
2: Meanwhile, the U.S. is preparing to launch intensified economic warfare on Iran. This afternoon, Treasury Secretary Scott Bessent is expected to disclose details of a strategy designed to financially isolate Iran with major sanctions against that country. That includes pressure on other countries to refrain from doing business with Iran. The U.S. already has a naval blockade on the country. NPR's Emily Feng has more.
5: Alan Ayer was a longtime American diplomat and a former member of the U.S.'s nuclear negotiating team until 2015. He's very familiar with the nearly five-decade history of American sanctions on Iran.
6: When it comes to sanctions, we've done the low-hanging fruit, the mid-hanging fruit, the high-hanging fruit, the tree, you know, so there are no new sanctions that are effective.
5: Meaning little is left to impose new sanctions on. Bessent and Trump have said they will target countries and governments that host entities which help Iran evade penalties. Emily Fang, NPR News, Washington.
2: The fast-moving Hawk Fire near Reno, Nevada has grown to more than 15,000 acres, 0% contained. Hundreds of people spent the night in an evacuation center. Others slept in their cars and RVs after being evacuated. Maria Palma of member station KUNR has the latest.
7: The Red Cross is running the evacuation center, which has a capacity of 900 beds. About 90,000 people are in the combined evacuation and get set to evacuate areas. The Washoe County School District canceled classes for all schools today. NV Energy says about 10,000 customers in northern Nevada are without power. Fire officials say several homes have been lost, but don't have an exact number. Road closures and evacuations are causing traffic delays in the area. Some residents reported being stuck in traffic for up to 4 hours as they tried to evacuate. And the Washoe County Sheriff's Office says the fire was human caused.
2: That's Maria Palmer reporting. It's NPR News.
8: This is the Composer's Datebook for August 24th. I'm John Burge. We tend to think our time has had a monopoly on bitter religious conflicts, but on today's date in 1572, which happened to be St. Bartholomew's Day, the Catholic Queen Dowager of France, Catherine de' Medici, and her son, King Charles IX, decided that the best way to rid their kingdom of troublesome Protestants would be to simply kill them off. A few days earlier, Catholic and Protestant nobles from across France had come to Paris to attend a noble wedding, which ironically was intended to bring the rival religious factions closer together. But things quickly turned ugly, and on the 24th of August, the infamous Massacre of St. Bartholomew began and quickly spread across the entire country. Among those who perished was a French Protestant composer named Claude Goudimel, who was killed when the massacre reached Lyon. Fortunately for posterity, not all Reformation-era rulers were so bloodthirsty. The English Catholic composer Thomas Tallis managed to keep his head through the reigns of alternating Catholic and Protestant monarchs. And the Protestant Queen Elizabeth I admired and supported the music of William Byrd despite his openly Catholic sympathies. Composer's Datebook is produced by APM, American Public Media, in collaboration with the American Composers Forum, reminding you that all music was once new.

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And I'm guessing this may be something you've not heard before. It's the very last movement from the Symphony No. 1 by Mili Balakirev. Here's the Russian State Symphony Orchestra.

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About a dozen years ago, violinist Angèle Dubeau and the ensemble La Pieta launched a series of recordings called Portrait, presenting contemporary composers with kind of a unique musical signature. And one of them is Ludovico Einaudi, a prolific Italian composer who Dubeau says creates works that dwell within us for a long time, a music that captivates the listener, a sonic landscape to discover. Here's how they play his piece called Out of This World.

Out of This World is the name of that piece by Ludovico Einaudi. That was Angèle Dubois and the ensemble La Pieta.

Let's head to Paris, a highly fashionable but not particularly proper restaurant, the setting for a ballet by Jacques Offenbach. Selections from Gaieté Parisienne with the Cincinnati Pops, led by Eric Kunzel.

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The ballet, Gaieté Parisienne, begins at 9 in the evening and it ends at dawn with the last waltz danced, that famous Barker role there. That was Offenbach's ballet, The Cincinnati Pops, led by Eric Kunzel.

Here's a pastoral suite by Swedish composer Gunnar de Frumeri, and the title makes perfect sense. You'll notice that after about a moment. Here is Gunilla van Bahr with the Stockholm Chamber Orchestra.

0: A pastoral suite by Gunnar de Frumeri, the soloist was Gunilla van Bahr, and joined by the Stockholm Chamber Orchestra.
1: From the WEKU Newsroom, I'm Jaron Cohen with a forecast for northern, central, and eastern Kentucky. Today we have sunny skies, and it's a bit cooler out today with high temperatures only reaching the upper 70s to lower 80s today. And then tonight, lows will be down in the mid-50s under mostly clear skies. Tomorrow brings us high temperatures in the lower 80s with some morning fog in eastern Kentucky before sunny skies prevail across our region tomorrow. This is 88.9 WEKU.
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The opera by Berlioz, not called Much Ado About Nothing, but named for the lead characters, Beatrice and Benedict. That was the overture performed by the San Diego Symphony Orchestra. Mstislav Rostropovich, conductor, also great cellist. In this case, it's the latter, and he's joined by Collegium Musicum Zurich in a concerto in C major by Vivaldi.

Oh, sorry about that. That was a cello concerto in C major by Vivaldi with Mstislav Rostropovich and the Collegium Musicum of Zurich.

Here is music by Ray Vaughan Williams. It's the English Folk Song Suite with the Cleveland Symphonic Winds, led here by Frederick Fennell.

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0: That was the English folk song Suite by Raphon Williams. Frederick Fennell led Cleveland Symphonic Winds. There's a piano piece by Amy Beach called From Blackbird Hills that was inspired by the rhythms of an Omaha tribal song. Laura Downs says that when she began to take a closer look, she found it interesting that it starts with a lively rhythmic dance and then it gets very quiet in the middle.
1: She talks about the ghosts of long-dead Indians looking sadly over the shoulders of the happy children at play. It's kind of this contrast where she's celebrating the music and the tradition and also remembering, you know, the truth of what happened to these people.

The recording is called America Again by pianist Laura Downs, and it includes music by a lot of different American composers, Morton Gould, Lou Harrison, Samuel Coleridge Taylor, and as you just heard, Amy Beach. That was an Amy Beach piece inspired by Omaha tribal songs. It's called From Blackbird Hills. In a moment, music for violin and piano by Robert Schumann.

Here's the Violin Sonata No. 1 in A minor by Robert Schumann. It's performed by Lydia Mordkovich and pianist Gerhard Opitz.

0: The first of two sonatas for violin and piano by Robert Schumann. That was the sonata in A minor, and it was played by Lydia Mordkovich and pianist Gerhard Opitz. I'm Melissa Owsley. Thanks so much for your company.
1: From the WEKU Newsroom, I'm Jaron Cohen with a forecast for northern, central, and eastern Kentucky. Today we have sunny skies, and it's a bit cooler out today with high temperatures only reaching the upper 70s to lower 80s today. And then tonight, lows will be down in the mid-50s under mostly clear skies. Tomorrow brings us high temperatures in the lower 80s with some morning fog in eastern Kentucky before sunny skies prevail across our region tomorrow. This is 88.9 WEKU.
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Truls Mork is quick to point out that the cello is the instrument that mimics the human voice most closely. It has the same register and the same melodic

A 1993 recording of pianist Yevgeny Husin. The recording includes Rachmaninoff's Piano Concerto No. 3, and right after that, the transcription you just heard of the vocalise, also by Rachmaninoff. Today's classical music is supported by Raymond James, wealth management, banking, and capital market solutions inspired by people. That's the power of personal. 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Here's a concert overture by Dvorak. It's called My Home, and it's played by the Los Angeles Philharmonic under Andre Previn.

Phrasing is one of the most important elements of being a strong musician. Cellist Truls Mork says that he has two opposing forces within himself when he phrases. On the one hand, he wants to be expressive and emotional, but he also wants to stay within the frame of the phrase, to be able to step back and look at the overall shape and then try to determine the context of each note. Certain notes might need more emphasis, but it shouldn't disrupt the overall line. He thinks about that beautifully in this recording of the Cello Concerto in C Major by Haydn, which he plays with Iona Brown and the Norwegian Chamber Orchestra.

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on the edge of my chair for that last movement of the Cello Concerto in C Major by Haydn. That was Truls Mørk and the Norwegian Chamber Orchestra led by Iona Brown.

Malcolm Arnold wrote lots of movie music. His most successful was for Bridge on the River Kwai in 1957. That's the same year that he wrote this set of Scottish dances, performed here by the Boston Pops.

0: Scottish Dances by Malcolm Arnold. That was the Boston Pops with conductor Keith Lockhart. I'm Melissa Owsley. Thank you for listening this hour.
1: From the WEKU Newsroom, I'm Jaron Cohen with a forecast for northern, central, and eastern Kentucky. Today we have sunny skies, and it's a bit cooler out today with high temperatures only reaching the upper 70s to lower 80s today. And then tonight, lows will be down in the mid-50s under mostly clear skies. Tomorrow brings us high temperatures in the lower 80s with some morning fog in eastern Kentucky before sunny skies prevail across our region tomorrow. This is 88.9 WEKU.
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Alberada del Gracioso, or Morning Song of the Jester by Maurice Ravel. That was Joanne Folletta and the Buffalo Philharmonic Orchestra. Peter Warlock in the early 20th century was studying early music from centuries back, and he went to some English tunes and created what you'll hear in just a minute.

Six early English tunes arranged for string orchestra by Peter Warlock and performed by strings of the London Festival led by Ross Popel. At the 2009 Van Cliburn International Piano Competition, the silver medal went to 23-year-old Yulim Sun from South Korea. She arrived in Fort Worth with more experience than most of the other competitors. She had toured with the New York Philharmonic twice, and she'd played at several big festivals around the world. 2 years later, she won another silver medal at another big competition, this time the Tchaikovsky. Well, 25 years later, she seems to be doing well, and one composer who remains close to her heart is Mozart. She's recorded all of his piano sonatas. Here she is in number 18 in D major.

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That was Mozart, who wrote 18 piano sonatas over a period of about 15 years. And if you're ever curious to hear all of them played by the same person, and if you like what you just heard, you're in luck. That pianist, Ulam Sun, recorded the full set about 5 years ago. Today, we landed on the last one, the sonata number 18 in D major.

Just over 100 years ago, Ottorino Respighi went back to some very old lute and harpsichord music and sort of freely transcribed some of those pieces for orchestra. They're suites of ancient airs and dances, three of them altogether. Here's the second one.

0: Ancient Airs and Dances, Suite No. 2 by Respighi. That was the Chamber Orchestra of Lausanne, conducted by Jesus Lopez Cobos.
1: From the WEKU Newsroom, I'm Jaron Cohen with the forecast for northern, central, and eastern Kentucky. Tonight, low temperatures will be down in the mid-50s under mostly clear skies. And then tomorrow, we can expect highs reaching the lower 80s, with some morning fog developing in eastern Kentucky before sunny skies prevail across our region tomorrow. And then tomorrow night, mostly clear conditions and lows down in the upper 50s tomorrow night. This is 88.9 WEKU.
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3: Don Juan by Richard Strauss opens with a headlong upward rush in the strings. It's almost like the Don bounded out onto the stage, first cracker out of the box with that opener. Richard Strauss was 24 when he composed it, and he drew on Nicolas Lanau's unfinished verse about a man chasing an ideal he could never quite find. Some orchestras still treat this piece as a proving ground, and those opening pages remain one of the toughest tests an ensemble can face. Stay with me. Don Juan by Richard Strauss is about a half hour ahead.
4: Live from NPR News, I'm Lakshmi Singh. The Trump administration is calling this D-Day for the Iranian economy and warning countries they could face U.S. sanctions if they continue to do business with Iran. But as NPR's Michelle Kellerman reports, the U.S. is giving Iran's trading partners some time.
5: Unlike the D-Day landing in France during World War II, the U.S. is giving countries some time to choose between doing business with Iran or with the U.S. Treasury Secretary Scott Bessent put it this way after laying out the financial sanctions that could come.
6: We are giving everyone the opportunity to remedy bad behavior. Why would I want to blow up the global financial system?
5: Bessent would not spell out the timeline of when Iran's biggest traders, including China, could face secondary sanctions. The Treasury Secretary says countries know the consequences of continuing to do business with Iran. Michelle Kellerman, NPR News, Washington.
4: The Department of Homeland Security conducted wide-reaching surveillance on Minnesotans during the ICE surge earlier this year. That is according to government documents recently made public. NPR's Meg Anderson spoke with some of the people surveilled to see how they're feeling.
7: For months around the Twin Cities, undercover agents attended meetings at churches, libraries, and schools and gathered information on people who have not been accused of crimes. Last February, at Prince of Peace Lutheran Church in Roseville, Minnesota, an undercover DHS agent attended a meeting of ICE protesters and compiled dossiers on the people there. Steve Sylvester is the pastor.
8: It feels like I'm living in 1950s Eastern Europe. It just feels completely out of place and inappropriate.
7: His church is far from the only place affected. Legal experts say these tactics by DHS raise serious privacy concerns. In a statement, DHS told NPR it does not comment on the existence or status of ongoing investigations. Meg Anderson, NPR News.
4: Nearly 2 weeks after parts of the Midwest were ravaged by a series of severe thunderstorms, a powerful derecho, thousands of people in northwest Indiana are still without electricity. However, the utility company, NIPSCO, says it expects all power to be restored by tomorrow. The mayor of Gary, Indiana, Eddie Melton, describes the aftermath of this windstorm as unlike any other many of his constituents have experienced.
9: It's been extremely difficult, very frustrating to be without power for so many days. Folks with medical conditions, individuals, and children not in school. So it's something we're going to be recovering for quite some time, even when the power comes back on.
4: The destructive winds and floods wreaked havoc far beyond Gary. About 250 miles away, the mayor of Columbus, Ohio, Andrew Ginther, said storms inundated the city with more than 3 inches of rain in just 12 hours. This is NPR News. A U.S. Navy sailor says that while he was deployed in the Middle East, he found out federal immigration agents had arrested his father. The Department of Homeland Security confirms Luis Aviles, who is from Nicaragua, was detained during a traffic stop in Florida. Joshua Aviles posted about his father on Facebook. He says he has spent the last 9+ months on the USS Abraham Lincoln, the aircraft carrier that became the subject of reports about deteriorated conditions for the 5,000-member crew. The Lincoln is now headed back to the U.S. after it was relieved by the USS George Washington. Molecules have long been made by using lots of energy to force atoms together or break them apart, but a material scientist at Stanford is using light to run chemical reactions with a fraction of the energy. Here's NPR's Ari Daniel.
10: Jen Dione uses light as a kind of chemical scalpel.
11: A tool that allows you to very precisely control what atoms and molecules are doing to create exactly the product you want and very little of the products you don't want.
10: Dione and her team illuminate nanoparticles with laser light, which pushes electrons around in just the right way to make or break bonds, precisely forging the desired molecule without the heat and pressure that require so much energy. The technique can be used to make fertilizer and convert greenhouse gases into fuels, processes that Dione believes can be scaled up within a few years. Ari Daniel, NPR News.
4: The Dow's closed up 140 points. This is NPR News.
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3: Hi, I'm Scott Blankenship. You get several curtain raisers this hour and a tone poem with an opening flourish that qualifies as a good curtain raiser, plus two finales. A little bit more on that after Handel kicks off Act 3 of his monumental oratorio about the wise King Solomon, and each act covers one of three major biblical episodes. The first act is the dedication of the temple. The second is his famous judgment between two mothers. And then there's this one, the state visit of the Queen of Sheba.

Arrival of the Queen of Sheba by Handel, with Sir Neville Mariner conducting the Academy of St. Martin in the Fields. Next is Hamilton Hardy's comedy overture, which isn't so much full of hilarity as it is congenial. Convivial? One thing is for sure, it's not part of a larger piece. It's a concert overture, premiered at the BBC Proms. So those two adjectives work when you consider how many like-minded classical music enthusiasts heard the premiere in 1907.

I'm Scott Blankenship. Now then, let's shift away from the walking into the room energy of those last two pieces to wrapping it up after 28 minutes energy. All of Alexander Glazunov's string quartets, out of all of them, number 5 is often cited as his most sophisticated. Now, Glazunov was working under the shadow of personal and professional pressures at this point, and yet, this finale to his string quartet number 5 still has a little bounce to it.

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finale from the String Quartet No. 5 by Alexander Glazunov, played by the St. Petersburg String Quartet. The story of Don Juan dates back to the 16th century, and Nicolas Lanau's 1844 poem on the famous libertine is the version that moved Richard Strauss to write a whole tone poem about it. Richard was a young composer on the rise at this point, 24 years old when he learned of the story of Don Juan. And then when he was 25, he won an assistant conductor position in Weimar, so it was there that he was able to actually conduct the premiere of Don Juan. And that triumph was Strauss's first big hit and a signal of some great things on the horizon.

Hi, I'm Scott Blankenship. Thanks for your company this afternoon. Florence Price's catalog started off small recordings-wise, but as more and more of her music is being found and recorded, then you're going to start hearing it more and more over the air. This was actually one of the first pieces of hers to get regular play. It's her Symphony No. 3. The fourth movement, the finale, is going to finish off this hour with Apo Shu conducting the Women's Philharmonic.

0: Amazing to think about how much of Florence Price's music was nearly destroyed with the old abandoned house that it was living in. That was her Symphony No. 3, one of the first of her compositions to get recorded. The finale with the Women's Philharmonic under Apo Shu.
1: From the WEKU Newsroom, I'm Jaron Cohen with the forecast for northern, central, and eastern Kentucky. Tonight, low temperatures will be down in the mid-50s under mostly clear skies. And then tomorrow, we can expect highs reaching the lower 80s, with some morning fog developing in eastern Kentucky before sunny skies prevail across our region tomorrow. And then tomorrow night, mostly clear conditions and lows down in the upper 50s tomorrow night. This is 88.9 WEKU.
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Trumpet tune by Henry Purcell with Donald Fraser conducting the English Chamber Orchestra. Thomas Morley's Four Dances next, and it's played by a pretty incredible ensemble, the Los Angeles Guitar Quartet.

Hi, I'm Scott Blankenship with music by Michael Kurth. He wrote May Cause Dizziness while he was sitting in the Atlanta Symphony's own bass section. It's a fanfare that he tucked away as insurance in case a commission piece for a 2011 program fell through. So this one got its shot. It was actually played. Robert Spano liked what he heard, and a bassist who'd spent nearly two decades in the back of the string section suddenly had a composing career. Here's May Cause Dizziness with Robert Spano and the Atlanta Symphony Orchestra.

May Cause Dizziness by Michael Kurth. What do you think? Did it work? You feel stable? Michael Kurth wrote that while he was in the string section of the band you just heard, the Atlanta Symphony Orchestra, led by Robert Spano. Now, when Nikolai Rimsky-Korsakov sat down to write Mlada, he didn't stay home for inspiration. He was actually in Paris for the 1889 World's Exhibition, and he came back with his ears full. He heard a Hungarian orchestra playing pan flutes, the beat of a big drum from an Algerian cafe, and both turned up in the opera, woven into a scene where Cleopatra herself appears in the middle of a story that's otherwise about ancient pagan Slavs. And that tells you the plot was pretty loose here. The premiere came and went without much fuss, and the opera itself never really found an audience. The five-movement suite is about all that remains, and you'll hear it next with Gerard Schwartz conducting the Seattle Symphony.

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The Mlada Suite by Nikolai Rimsky-Korsakov with Gerard Schwartz conducting the Seattle Symphony. Stay close, you'll want to hear the popular Andean dances by Celso Garrido Leca coming up, and plus a piano piece by Scott Joplin that's not a rag. Stay with me.

Hi, I'm Scott Blankenship with music by Scott Joplin that's not a rag. And the real story behind his euphonic sounds is in what it doesn't do rather than what it does. He subtitled the music a syncopated novelty because he had ditched ragtime's signature left-hand oompah for something a little more fluid, harmonically restless even. James P. Johnson recorded it decades later in 1944 and said that Joplin was 50 years ahead of his time with this music.

There's still a few rag fingerprints on the Euphonic Sounds by Scott Joplin. That was Lara Downs playing piano. Celso Garrido Lecca died at 99 years old, one of the foremost known composers in South America, with a huge influence on the Nueva Canción Chilena, which is a massive movement of folk renewal. Here's his popular Andean dances with the Norwegian Radio Orchestra, led by Miguel Harth Bedoya.

0: Popular Andean Dances by Celso Garrido Leca. That was Miguel Harth Bedoya on the podium, conducting the Norwegian Radio Orchestra. I'm Scott Blankenship.
1: From the WEKU Newsroom, I'm Jaron Cohen with the forecast for northern, central, and eastern Kentucky. Tonight, low temperatures will be down in the mid-50s under mostly clear skies. And then tomorrow, we can expect highs reaching the lower 80s, with some morning fog developing in eastern Kentucky before sunny skies prevail across our region tomorrow. And then tomorrow night, mostly clear conditions and lows down in the upper 50s tomorrow night. This is 88.9 WEKU.
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0: From APM, American Public Media, this is Performance Today. I'm Valerie Kaler. This past weekend, my sweetheart and I did a little forest bathing. Now, to clarify, this has nothing to do with bubbles and shower caps. Instead, it's about immersing yourself in the atmosphere of the forest. Not just hiking through the woods, but soaking it all in. The way the dappled light splashes onto the path, or how one tenacious sunbeam pierces through the otherwise dim canopy. The songs of countless birds, the whispering of leaves, mossy paths, deer and frogs and squirrels. It was magical. On the way this hour, music for winds and piano that imagines an enchanted day in the forest.
1: Live from NPR News in Washington, I'm Ryland Barton. The Supreme Court has paused a lower court's ruling on President Trump's order to restrict mail-in voting for the midterm election. But as NPR's Hansi-Lo Wong reports, the Postal Service is still blocked from following Trump's order.
2: It remains unclear what impact President Trump's order will have on mail-in voting for the midterms. The order calls for the U.S. Postal Service to get lists of eligible voters from states and deliver ballots only to people on those lists. USPS is a financial supporter of NPR. In June, a federal judge in Boston blocked key parts of Trump's order in the 23 states plus Washington, D.C. that sued. That judge found Trump overstepped a president's authority under the Constitution, which gives power to state legislatures and Congress to set federal election rules. The Supreme Court did not weigh in on whether the order is illegal, but it did approve Trump's request to pause the judge's June ruling on the directives for USPS. But the same judge in Boston recently issued a separate ruling that blocks USPS from following Trump's order across the country. Hansi-Lo Wong, NPR News.
1: The Trump administration is pressuring countries to cut economic ties with Iran. As NPR's Michelle Kellerman reports, the Treasury Department calls it Operation Economic Outcast and warns that countries have to choose between the U.S. and Iran.
3: Treasury Secretary Scott Bessent says no one is above the reach of U.S. sanctions if they're helping Iran make money from oil or other key sectors. But he wouldn't spell out what countries could face secondary sanctions or when they might be punished.
4: We know who they are. They know who they are. So when the hammer of U.S. Treasury actions falls upon them, they will have no one to blame but themselves.
3: Asked why the U.S. is giving countries like China and other Iranian trading partners more time to respond to the threat of sanctions, Bessent said, quote, "Why would I want to blow up the global financial system?" Michelle Kellerman, NPR News, Washington.
1: President Trump's super PAC is spending hundreds of thousands of dollars in the final hours before polls close in South Carolina to support Darlene Graham for Senate. As NPR's Tamara Keith reports, Trump endorsed Graham, who's the sister of the late Senator Lindsey Graham.
5: MAGA Inc. is sitting on more than $400 million in campaign cash, but hasn't been spending it. Now the super PAC is injecting $827,000 in last-minute assistance to Darlene Graham for get-out-the-vote phone calls and text messages. Trump also held a rally for Graham last Friday, begging South Carolinians to get out and vote for her in what is expected to be a low-turnout special primary runoff against Republican Congressman Ralph Norman.
6: What I really want you to do is pretend, please, that I'm on the ballot. Just come and vote. It's so important.
5: The power of Trump's endorsement is also on the line. Tamara Keith, NPR News.
1: U.S. stocks drifted to a mixed finish today. This is NPR News. More than 300 people have died of Ebola in eastern Congo in the past week. Workers are struggling to contain the outbreak as it spreads at unprecedented speed. It's recorded more than 5,500 cases and 2,600 deaths. Experts believe the outbreak could be three times the known size. Nearly half of those infected have died. Molecules have long been made by using lots of energy to force atoms together or break them apart, but a Stanford material scientist is using light with a fraction of the energy. Here's NPR's Ari Daniel.
7: Jen Dione uses light as a kind of chemical scalpel.
8: A tool that allows you to very precisely control what atoms and molecules are doing. to create exactly the product you want and very little of the products you don't want.
7: Dione and her team illuminate nanoparticles with laser light, which pushes electrons around in just the right way to make or break bonds, precisely forging the desired molecule without the heat and pressure that require so much energy. The technique can be used to make fertilizer and convert greenhouse gases into fuels, processes that Dione believes can be scaled up within a few years. Ari Daniel, NPR News.
1: A live oak tree at a Revolutionary War battlefield in South Carolina is getting a new lease on life. The Witness Tree was there during the September 1781 Battle of Eutaw Springs. Chains have held it together for 50 years, ever since a lightning bolt nearly split it in two. They're getting replaced with a modern support system and lightning rods. This is NPR News from Washington.
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3: From APM, American Public Media, this is Performance Today. I'm Valerie Kaler. So glad to have you along for our musical adventures and discoveries. A young man named Olle Kaur is a leading figure on the Swedish music scene. He's a composer, he plays fiddle and cittern, which is kind of like a big mandolin. He writes music that does not fit easily into any category. Part classical, part folk. See what you think. The Danish String Quartet plays a piece called Stormpolsken by Olle Kaur.

Rune Sorensen plays violin with the Danish String Quartet, and he also has a folk music trio called Dreamer's Circus, piano, violin, and a mandolin-like instrument called a cittern. Ole Carr plays the cittern in Dreamer's Circus and is also quite handy with a composer's pen. He wrote the Stormpolsken we just heard, played by the Danish String Quartet in a concert presented by Syracuse Friends of Chamber Music. That version for just the four members of the Danish Quartet, but they released an album with an extended take on Stormpolsken with the quartet plus piano and cittern. Love to hear the Danish String Quartet in any configuration. So good.

In a moment, some enchanted forest. You're listening to Performance Today from APM.

Have you heard of forest bathing? Now, this does not mean taking a bath in the middle of the woods with bubbles and a rubber ducky. It's a practice of fully taking in the forest atmosphere with all your senses. As you walk or sit, breathing in the smells and absorbing the sounds, being conscious of the greenery and the movement around you, without the distractions of everyday life. The benefits of this simple act of forest bathing are significant. Studies show that people experience positive changes in their autonomic nervous system and their psychological state after forest bathing for a short time. Their blood pressure and heart rate variability improved. Self-reported scores of tension, anxiety, and depression decreased. And people in general just felt better. Although we can't plop down in the woods together right now, we can spend some time in an enchanted musical forest, courtesy of composer Billy Childs. We'll begin at the very first sunlight and spend the day among the flora and fauna. A Day in the Forest of Dreams by Billy Childs. It begins with a first glimpse of sunlight.

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A Day in the Forest of Dreams by Billy Childs. We heard it played by chamber musicians at the Round Top Festival Institute in Round Top, Texas. Nathan Anderson played flute. He was a student at Round Top this summer, and he had the opportunity to perform alongside faculty members. Nicholas Stovall playing the oboe, Jason Schaefer, clarinet, Kristen Wolf Jensen played bassoon, Pat Hughes, French horn, and Victor Valkoff was at the piano. For composer Billy Childs, the sound of a woodwind quintet makes him think of the sounds of the natural world. He was inspired to write music that elicited images of an enchanted forest. We begin in the forest at sunrise and end in the afternoon with that lively dance we just heard. Forest bathing where the forest is enchanted? Yes, please. Sign me up. Secret pro tip. Any forest is enchanted if you really pause to take it in with all your senses. See how many different shades of green you can identify. Allow yourself to be delighted by the bright yellow surprise of black-eyed Susans or a smoky smudge of lavender. Listen for how the soundscape shifts as you enter a new stretch. Rustle of critters, wind in the tippy tops of the leaves, 20 different bird songs, the smell of damp earth, decaying leaves.

touch of a breeze on your arms, the awareness of a temperature drop that suggests water nearby, the taste of bug spray. Sorry, just keeping it real. In a moment, 75% of a symphony. A symfo? A symphony? 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

In 1841, composer Robert Schumann had a surge of inspiration to write orchestral music. He was thoroughly encouraged by his new wife, Clara Wieck Schumann, who believed he had great capacity to write for orchestra. Schumann Symphony No. 1 flowed right out of him, and the reviews were positive enough to light a fire under him to try again. He quickly jumped into his next project. It was almost a symphony, but not quite. Three movements, not four, no slow movement. Schumann couldn't really call it a symphony, so he initially called it a suite and then a symphonette, but neither of those classifications felt quite right to him. What was this odd duck? After mulling it over for a bit, Schumann realized all three movements could be played together or they could stand alone as their own pieces. So he titled it in a way that could be broken up: Overture, Scherzo, and Finale. I'll admit it's not a super compelling title. It doesn't get played as often as his other works. But the music is fun and joyful and absolutely worthy of a listen. Let's hear it from a concert in Lausanne, Switzerland. Michele Spati leads the Lausanne Chamber Orchestra in the Overture, Scherzo, and Finale by Robert Schumann.

Symphonic music by Robert Schumann that's not quite a symphony. Schumann wrote only three movements at a time when symphonies usually had four. This work did not have a slow movement at all. It's known as the Overture, Scherzo, and Finale by Robert Schumann. Conductor Michaela Spati led the Lausanne Chamber Orchestra in concert at the Beaulieu Theater in Lausanne, Switzerland. Michaela Spati, just 33 years old and already making a big splash in the opera world. Currently musical director of the Marseille Opera House and Philharmonic Orchestra and principal guest conductor of the German Opera in Berlin. This summer, he had an incredibly successful conducting debut at the Met in New York. Spati is in high demand with orchestras and opera companies all around the world. Calendar is already scheduled out several years in advance, fully booked until 2030. But he says he's fine having his next 4 years planned out. He knows what he has to prepare, and it gives him a clear direction. Conductor Michaela Spati.

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1: From the WEKU Newsroom, I'm Jaron Cohen with a forecast for northern, central, and eastern Kentucky. Tonight, low temperatures will be down in the mid-50s and mostly clear skies tonight. Then tomorrow, we can expect high temperatures in the mid-80s, along with some fog tomorrow morning in northern and eastern Kentucky, until sunny skies across our region eventually burn that fog away. Then tomorrow night, partly cloudy conditions and lows down in the upper 50s to lower 60s. This is 88.9 WEKU.
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0: Felix Mendelssohn instructed the players of his string octet to put aside their notions of chamber music and embrace this work from a symphonic perspective. All the fortes, all the pianissimos must be strictly, strictly observed. All the better to paint a picture of a blustery autumn night with leaves skittering across darkened lanes. Streaks of cloud and veils of mist brightening o'er us hover. Air stirs the brake, the rushes shake, and all our pomp is over. From APM, American Public Media, this is Performance Today. I'm Valerie Kaler. This Faustian scherzo and the rest of Mendelssohn's octet on the way.
1: Live from NPR News in Washington, I'm Ryland Barton. Treasury Secretary Scott Bessent says the U.S. is pressuring every country in the world to cut economic ties with Iran. It's part of a new round of pressure tactics the Trump administration's putting on Iran as the U.S. war stalls. NPR's Emily Fang has more.
2: The U.S. already has extensive sanctions on Iran itself. Bessent says this round of economic pressure tactics targets other countries that help Iran ship its oil exports out, move its money around, or host entities that assist Iran.
3: Any entity that facilitates money laundering on behalf of Iran will be removed from the U.S. dollar system. The clock just started ticking.
2: Bessent said the United Arab Emirates, which historically has been a major hub for Iranian money and trade, had cut trade ties with Iran earlier this month already under U.S. pressure, and that the U.S. is contacting officials in countries around the world to do the same. Emily Fang, NPR News, Washington.
1: The Department of Homeland Security conducted wide-reaching surveillance on Minnesotans during the ICE surge there earlier this year. NPR's Meg Anderson spoke with some of the people surveilled to see how they're feeling.
4: For months around the Twin Cities, undercover agents attended meetings at churches, libraries, and schools and gathered information on people who have not been accused of crimes. Last February, at Prince of Peace Lutheran Church in Roseville, Minnesota, an undercover DHS agent attended a meeting of ICE protesters and compiled dossiers on the people there. Steve Sylvester is the pastor.
5: It feels like I'm living in 1950s Eastern Europe. It just feels completely out of place and inappropriate.
4: His church is far from the only place affected. Legal experts say these tactics by DHS raise serious privacy concerns. In a statement, DHS told NPR it does not comment on the existence or status of ongoing investigations. Meg Anderson, NPR News.
1: California's Democratic Attorney General abruptly canceled a meeting on Paramount Skydance's proposed merger with Warner Brothers Discovery. NPR's Mondolito Barco reports there was growing pressure to resolve the matter out of court.
6: Attorneys general from 12 states filed an antitrust lawsuit against the proposed $111 billion mega deal. California's AG Rob Bonta had planned to meet with Paramount CEO David Ellison and his team to discuss a possible settlement. But now Bonta has called off that meeting, saying Paramount leaked and misrepresented details of the talks. Bonta says he's open to meeting again as soon as Paramount stops playing games. Meanwhile, Ellison has come under attack for floating the idea of moving Paramount out of Los Angeles if the deal isn't reached by October 1st. That's when Paramount would have to begin paying Warner Brothers shareholders $7 billion a day. Bonta and others say that threat amounts to blackmail. Mandalit Del Barco, NPR News, Los Angeles.
1: U.S. stocks drifted to a mixed finish today. The S&P 500 slipped more than 0.25%. This is NPR. California Democratic Governor Gavin Newsom is asking state lawmakers to limit the amount utilities have to pay victims and attorneys if their equipment sparks a wildfire. He's pushing the plan in the final days of his last legislative session as governor. Property insurers and fire victims say utilities should continue to cover the cost of damages from blazes they spark, but the state's major utilities are urging lawmakers to pass Newsom's plan. The Federal Bureau of Land Management has been rounding up wild horses by helicopter in Colorado this month. As Colorado Public Radio's Stina Sieg reports, the agency's planning to remove hundreds from the public rangeland.
7: The BLM says there are too many wild horses, which damages the range and leads some horses to go hungry. Callie Scritchfield is a Rio Blanco County Commissioner who says she's witnessed the effects of overpopulation.
8: And we saw horses dying. And in this county, I don't want to see that again.
7: But horse advocate Heather Hellyer says the roundups are not needed. She says cows damage the range more and that wild horses have adapted to survive harsh conditions.
8: Wild horses are definitely the spirit of the Wild West, and they do have that fight in them.
7: The roundup continues until they gather about 1,000 horses. For NPR News, I'm Stina Sieg.
1: The annual weigh-in of animals at the London Zoo took place today. Capybara siblings Kiwi and Gizmo tipped the scales at 99 and 111 pounds, respectively. A giant Magnolia land snail was a little over 3.5 ounces. This is NPR News from Washington.
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0: From APM, American Public Media, this is Performance Today, taking you to concerts around the world. I'm Valerie Kaler. You ever hear somebody refer to language or music or visual arts as perfumed? Sometimes it's said somewhat disparagingly, implying that the creator is using ornate flourishes to cover up a lack of substance. But that is not the case in the music we're going to hear next. You could absolutely describe this little tone poem by Augusta Olmez as perfumed, but in the sense that the musical language is rich and evocative, like night-blooming jasmine. Kazuki Yamada conducts the German Symphony Orchestra in La Nuit et l'Amour, The Night and Love, by Augusta Olmez.

Composer Augusta Olmes was born in France to Irish parents. Originally pronounced her last name like Sherlock Holmes, but Frenchified it to Olmes after becoming a citizen of France at the age of 24. We just heard The Night and Love, La Nuit et l'Amour, by Augusta Olmes. Not so much telling a story, but setting a mood, a hushed darkness blossoming into intense color and then back into shadow. That tone poem played by the German Symphony Orchestra. Kazuki Yamada led that performance at the Philharmonie in Berlin. That lush interlude comes from a cantata Olmes wrote in 1888. Huge work for choir, orchestra, and narrator. Ludus pro patria, games for the fatherland, or sport for the homeland. It was written for the 1889 World's Fair in France, the same one where the Eiffel Tower was unveiled. Night and Love from Ludus pro patria by Augusta Olmes.

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This is Performance Today from APM.

Pianist Sarah Davis Buchner was warming up before a concert at a university in Victoria, British Columbia. She was using one of the piano professor's studios, and she saw tons and tons of piano music collections on the shelves. Now, Buchner loves to warm up by sight reading, playing a piece she hasn't seen before. So she took a book off the shelf and opened to a piece by someone named Federico Longas. She played through it and loved it. She decided right then she was going to learn more about Longas and actually became quite a champion of his work. Spanish pianist and composer Federico Longas studied with Enrique Granados. And like his teacher, Longas wove Spanish rhythms and dances into his classical compositions. Buchner says the music we're about to hear is a big, splashy Spanish piano piece. Wonderful, colorful, exuberant, lovely, and very accessible. Here's Sarah Davis Buchner at the Irving Levin Performance Hall at All Classical Radio in Portland, Oregon. She's playing Aragon by Federico Longas.

Spanish pianist composer Federico Longas wrote that piece in the early 1930s and dedicated it to Vladimir Horowitz. Sarah Davis Buchner says you can tell it was written for a first-class virtuoso, big, showy, and splashy. She discovered the music of Federico Longas essentially on accident. She was warming up in someone else's music studio, reached for a collection of piano pieces on the shelf so she could sight-read a bit, and stumbled across this composer she'd never heard of. Loved that first piece so much, she continued looking for more information and more music by the guy. And she is quite an ambassador for Federico Longas. We heard her play his piece called Aragon during Christo Wessel's Thursdays at 3 show from All Classical Radio's Irving Levin Performance Hall. Our thanks to All Classical for sharing that recording with us. You can hear that showy, splashy Spanish piece again when you visit the PT page. 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In a moment, violin, violin, violin, violin, viola, viola, cello, cello. 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

We've heard them each separately many times here on PT. In just a moment, we'll hear them both together from a concert they gave at Spivey Hall, just outside Atlanta. The Isidore Quartet and the Moreau Quartet, both award-winning ensembles. In the string quartet world, the Banff International Competition is huge. Winning first prize at Banff is a tremendous springboard to a young quartet's career launch. The Moreau Quartet took first prize in 1998, and the Isidore Quartet won in 2022. Here they are, Miro and Isidore, side by side, playing the string octet by 16-year-old Felix Mendelssohn.

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0: Felix Mendelssohn was 16 years old when he wrote that whiz-bang octet for strings. The octet celebrated a big birthday last year. 2025 marked 200 years of flying fingers. Mendelssohn used the 8-string players almost as an orchestra. In fact, he noted that it should be played in the style of a symphony. And that scherzo, yowza, just classic Mendelssohn, all skittering leaves and ghostly apparitions. And finally, in the last movement, if you thought you were hearing Handel's Messiah for a second, you're spot on. Mendelssohn quoted, "And he shall reign forever," from the Hallelujah Chorus. Another fun fact, not a lot of professional string octets out there touring, so we often hear performances of octets from ad hoc ensembles at festivals, or, as in the one we just heard, from a shared concert with two different string quartets. The Isidore String Quartet and the Moreau Quartet shared a program at Spivey Hall, put on a banger of a concert. Each group played a full piece independently and then closed out the show with Mendelssohn. The Isidore Quartet comprises violinists Adrian Steele and Phoenix Avalon, violist Devin Moore, and cellist Joshua McClendon. Moreau's lineup, Daniel Ching and William Fedkenhoyer, violins, John Larges, viola, and Joshua Jindel, cello. We heard all 8 of them with Felix Mendelssohn's Octet for Strings from Spivey Hall in Morrow, Georgia. Our thanks to the Walter and Emily Spivey Foundation for that recording. 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
1: From the WEKU Newsroom, I'm Jaron Cohen with a forecast for northern, central, and eastern Kentucky. Tonight, low temperatures will be down in the mid-50s and mostly clear skies tonight. Then tomorrow, we can expect high temperatures in the mid-80s, along with some fog tomorrow morning in northern and eastern Kentucky, until sunny skies across our region eventually burn that fog away. Then tomorrow night, partly cloudy conditions and lows down in the upper 50s to lower 60s. 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